Monetary policy, Milton Friedman once said, operates with a long and variable lag. Chairman Warsh said a version of the same thing yesterday in his press conference, even as the central bank held interest rates steady. The other thing that happened at that presser was what didn't happen. Warsh giving no hints, no forward guidance about whether an interest rate hike might be coming. But as happens sometimes, and as might happen more now that there looks to be less

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2: On inflation and the job market. The question is, and just stick with me here for a second, if the Fed encourages markets to interpret the data, will the markets really just interpret the data? Or will they instead make guesses about how the Fed is quietly interpreting the data? Alan Blinder, a former vice chairman at the Fed, says the distinction matters.
3: The argument for a more talkative Fed is not that we want to see these people on TV because they're such wonderful personalities.
2: If you can't tell, Blinder is a pro-Fed transparency guy.
3: It's that conditions market expectations so that hopefully the markets don't run off in crazy directions.
2: Crazy directions can result in pretty painful market corrections. Blinder thinks we'll see one rate hike in the coming months. So does Carola Binder, an economist at UT Austin. But she says the markets could price in more.
4: So we would expect other rates to rise if the Fed starts raising rates, especially if markets expect like a series of rate hikes instead of a one-time rate hike.
2: And a series of rate hikes would have the biggest effect on longer-term loans, like the 30-year fixed mortgage. I'm Kristen Schwab from Marketplace.

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1: Start your Friday with us on 90.9 WBUR. The Obama Presidential Center is opening its doors to the public. The 60,000-square-foot building on the south side of Chicago serves as a museum of life in the Obama White House. That and the latest news tomorrow morning on WBUR. 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
2: Whether you're looking for some news variety...
3: More than half of U.S. college students report feeling lonely.
4: It's the Mount Graham Red Squirrel.
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9: A local election in the UK could determine the country's next prime minister. What does that mean for the political direction of the nation? From WAMU and NPR in Washington, this is 1A. Hi, I'm Jen White. The political future of the UK could hinge on roughly 75,000 voters in a special election in Northern England today. If front-running centre-left Labour Party candidate Andy Burnham wins today's election for Parliament, he's expected to challenge Prime Minister Keir Starmer. As the far right makes political gains across the pond, this may be the left's last chance to make their case to voters for a long time. If you're from the UK or live there, how do you feel about the country's political direction? Email us at 1A at WAMU.org. But first, the new Federal Reserve Chair and interest rates at home. After this news.
1: Live from NPR News in Washington, I'm Janine Herbst. Vice President Vance says the U.S. holds all the cards in the deal with Iran, but there are many questions about the memorandum of understanding that extends the ceasefire, reopens the Strait of Hormuz, and opens negotiations for a final peace deal. NPR's Greg Myrie says the Iranian-backed militant group Hamas's attack on Israel in October of 2023 ignited a firestorm.
10: Now we're at a point where we're seeing this effort to try to stop this and, in a sense, work your way down that escalation ladder that the U.S. and Israel not going to attack Iran and vice versa under this agreement, trying to sort out the Israeli presence in Lebanon. Gaza is still there as a festering sore. So the region has been thrown into upheaval. It's changing. It's going to be realigned. Every country has to rethink itself.
1: NPR's Greg Myrie reporting. Apple has agreed to work with Intel to design and build microchips here in the United States. That's according to a social media post by President Trump. Neither company, though, has confirmed the arrangement. But as NPR's John Ruich reports, the news sent Intel's stock soaring.
11: President Trump and President Biden before him have been pushing to bring cutting-edge chip manufacturing back to the U.S. Last year, the Trump administration announced that it was taking a 10% stake in Intel as part of those efforts. And Trump has also put pressure on Apple to manufacture more in the United States. A deal between the two companies would represent a significant step. Intel declined to comment, and Apple did not reply to an email from NPR asking about Trump's announcement, which included no details. But investors in Intel were apparently impressed. Its shares rose more than 10% on the day, while the broader tech-heavy NASDAQ was up 1.9%. John Ruich, NPR News.
1: Residents in central Illinois are cleaning up debris after several tornadoes touched down in the region last night. Illinois Public Media's Abigail Botar reports the state leads the nation in most tornadoes this year.
12: At least one tornado tore through Effingham, Illinois Wednesday night, taking down trees, power lines, and buildings, including a second-generation family-owned Corvette and Volkswagen parts store and museum. The museum used to house one-of-a-kind cars and memorabilia until it was flattened by the storm. Elizabeth Yeager's father-in-law founded the company more than 50 years ago.
13: You know, the Corvette and the Volkswagen community, they're both very tight-knit, and
0: this is going to be a devastating loss for them as well.
12: According to the National Weather Service, Illinois has had the most tornadoes in the country this year, eclipsing the amount in the traditional tornado alley. For NPR News, I'm Abigail Botar in Effingham, Illinois.
1: Wall Street higher by the closing bell. 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Attorneys for Luigi Mangione say they're withdrawing their psychiatric defense in the state murder trial of the killing of UnitedHealthcare CEO Brian Thompson in New York City. This comes a day after the judge said the defense was preparing to argue that Mangione was experiencing, quote, extreme emotional disturbance at the time of the killing. He faces 8 state felony charges, including second-degree murder and federal stalking and firearm charges. He's pleaded not guilty. In New York City today, the Knicks celebrated their NBA title win with a ticker tape parade down Broadway and a ceremonial key to the city from Mayor Mamdani. NPR's Brian Mann reports a massive crowd of Knicks fans turned out for the celebration.
13: People roared with happiness as members of the 2026 NBA champion Knicks rolled past on floats. There were celebrities like Timothy Chalamet and Spike Lee at the parade, but most of the people packed along Broadway were simply New Yorkers like Kevin Nestor, who stuck with the Knicks through a championship drought that lasted 53 years.
14: A sigh of relief, finally, we got it. I cried a little bit. Great for the city, great for Knicks fans. Best feeling ever.
13: To beat the San Antonio Spurs, the Knicks had to claw their way from behind in games 4 and 5. During the ceremony at City Hall, Mayor Mamdani thanked the team for bringing the city together with pure, unfiltered joy. Brian Mann, NPR News, New York.
1: On Wall Street at the close, the Dow was up 72 points, NASDAQ up 496, the S&P 500 up 80. I'm Janine Herbst, NPR News in Washington.
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0: get your Friday started with 90.9 WBUR. Serena Williams is competing again after years away from the tennis court. A psychologist says you don't have to be a superstar to benefit from returning to an old sport. You'll get that story and much more tomorrow morning on WBUR.
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0: The U.S. and Iran have an agreement. 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
3: Back to our guests in a moment, but first we'd love your help with an upcoming show. The wars in Ukraine and Iran are reshaping how the world fights. Cheap, mass-produced drones are doing damage that once required far more costly missiles. Ukraine claims it's used robots to take some territory without any soldiers on the ground, and the country's adapting fastest aren't always those with the biggest budgets. On Tuesday, we talk about what these wars are teaching militaries, governments, and defense planners, and whether the U.S. is keeping up. If you've served in the military or work in defense technology, what do you

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1: Ignorant to the sport, especially if you go to the other around the world, but we're not. We love the sport. There's huge fan. It's growing exponentially. They think we're all hockey. No way. We love our soccer. Even though we call it soccer.
2: Yeah, I mean, listen, we'll let you off with that, to be fair. What do you think of today's game? Do you think that they can get a win? It's obviously such a big moment for Canadian men's football.
1: Absolutely. I think there's a win. I think we're going to have our first official win in the World Cup. I think it's happening today, and I think it's happening in about 4 hours. 5 hours, we'll be back out here cheering even louder than we are now.

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1: Thanks for spending the early hours with WBUR's Morning Edition. I'm Tisiana Deering. 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

0: 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I'm Leila Fadel.
1: And I'm Steve Inskeep. The negotiations between the U.S. and Iran are a test for Vice President J.D. Vance. He was deeply involved in working out that memorandum the U.S. and Iran signed this week. He did not go as expected to meet Iranian

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2: Life-size head acts like a mirror.
3: So everybody has to sort of face themselves in this hallowed founder's face.
2: The artist says the Cherokee Trail of Tears is infamous, but his ancestors' tragedy is largely unknown.
3: The Sullivan Campaign was one of the biggest operations of the American Revolution, and it was a scorched earth campaign that destroyed 40 Haudenosaunee villages, towns, farms, orchards.
2: Washington also took their land. Even so, Michelson says his bust is not an I hate Washington work. He hopes it reflects how different truths can coexist without canceling each other out.
3: I think that these revised histories, all that's going to be taking place in that room is going to be a real challenge for people. And I think it's a healthy one.
2: That's the goal, says MFA Director Pierre Turgenian. He also acknowledges an institutional challenge that feels palpable in this space. The associate curator of Native American art was among 33 employees laid off in January. Turgenian says the difficult decisions were financial, but sees how the optics could look to critics who say the cuts targeted diversity.
4: We do understand that the connections we build with the communities has been strained with the loss of expertise, and the connections have been forged by individual curators. And we understand we need to have some work to do to rebuild trust.
2: Artist Alan Michelson feels the loss, but also says he's honored to have a permanent place in the MFA's collection. He believes the semi-quincentennial is an opportunity to reconsider the founding of the United States, not just as something that happened 250 years ago,
3: but as an ongoing project in which we participate every day.
2: The MFA's 18th Century Galleries reopen today. For 90.9 WBUR, I'm Andrea Shea.
5: 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This sharp comedy explores what happens when facts become subjective. 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
6: Temperatures are in the 60s on this sunny Friday. Congo's Ebola outbreak was declared official a month ago. The virus likely had been circulating for weeks before that. 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
1: I think that just lands differently in Boston. We have the day's top stories for you next here on 90.9 WBUR. Then in about 15 minutes, we hike a part of a Boston walking trail to find a lost highway. One Bostonians stopped before it reached their neighborhoods.
2: It's very Planet of the Apes-like in some ways. I mean, just the old world, like reclaimed by nature out here.
1: Come along with us in 15 minutes. 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
4: Live from NPR News in Washington, I'm Dave Mattingly. Talks in Geneva between the U.S. and Iran are on hold. The White House says Vice President Vance's trip to Switzerland has been delayed. Negotiations were supposed to begin today on the future of Iran's nuclear program as part of a deal signed this week by President Trump. Gasoline prices in the U.S. have fallen below $4 a gallon for the first time since late March. AAA says regular is now averaging $3.97 a gallon. The price has dropped 56 cents in the last month following sharp jumps during the war with Iran. The Obama Presidential Center opens to the public today in Chicago. Former President Barack Obama spoke at yesterday's dedication, saying he wants the center and its 19-acre campus to highlight how special democracy truly is. NPR's Tamara Keith has more.
5: Obama said he doesn't see it as a time capsule.
6: The exhibits in the center are not meant to evoke nostalgia for some gauzy bygone era, some unattainable past that we can dream about and say, oh, we miss you, Barack.
5: He said he wants to remind visitors of what's possible.
4: The dedication was attended by former presidents Joe Biden, George W. Bush, and Bill Clinton. This is NPR News.
1: Good morning. Thanks for choosing 90.9 WBUR in Boston. I'm Tiziana Deering. A key FDA committee is unanimously endorsing a new flu vaccine from Cambridge-based Moderna. It's the first flu shot developed with mRNA technology, which is similar to what's used in COVID-19 vaccines. In a decision yesterday, the FDA's Vaccine Advisory Committee said the shot could provide broader protection against multiple flu strains. The vaccine still needs final federal approval, but Moderna says it could be available by the next flu season. Brookline is marking Juneteenth with a celebration today at the high school. This year's theme, One Freedom, Many Flags, features Caribbean carnival culture. It will include free music, food, and family-friendly activities. Brookline for the Culture co-founder Zariana Mahawati. Zariana Mahawati Kutakashin Jones is one of the event's organizers. She says each year they choose a culture from the African diaspora that often feels left out of the conversation.
7: A lot of times, a lot of the people who are enslaved and spread across the Americas are often left out of the conversation of freedom and the ending of slavery. So we really wanted to make sure that people amongst the African diaspora, particularly in the Caribbean, felt like they were included in these celebrations.
1: Today's event runs from noon to 4 p.m. The Museum of Fine Arts in Boston is reopening its 18th century Art of the Americas galleries today after a six-month renovation. As WBUR's Andrea Shea reports, some 400 works have been reinstalled to commemorate the nation's 250th birthday.
8: The MFA's 18th century galleries haven't been updated since the Art of the Americas wing debuted in 2010. Senior curator of American paintings Erica Hirschler says eight rooms have been redesigned to tell more nuanced stories about the nation's founding.
9: I think the other thing that this reinstallation is doing for us is giving us a chance to show off some of our newer acquisitions. And we have concentrated in the last 15 years on bringing more diverse objects into the collection,
8: including from the Spanish Americas, and contemporary indigenous artists. Admission is free to Massachusetts residents for the MFA's Juneteenth and America at 250 celebrations. For 90.9 WBUR, I'm Andrea Shea.
1: And you can hear more from Andrea about the galleries next hour. The Red Sox have a rough patch. They lost to the Blue Jays 4-3 last night. Tonight, it's the Seattle Mariners on the road. First pitch is late for fans in Boston, crossing the plate at 10:10 p.m. Meanwhile, the Bruins are retiring former captain Patrice Bergeron's number, 37. The longtime forward played 20 years for the club, finishing as its third all-time scorer. The date of his jersey retirement ceremony has not been announced. Men's World Cup updates coming in about an hour. Sunday and in the mid-80s for Juneteenth with some windy conditions, clear skies and still breezy with temperatures tonight, low in the 60s. Tomorrow, a lot like today, sun, wind, low 80s. We do have a chance of some showers on Sunday, though. Upper 60s now. 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
10: It's Morning Edition from NPR News. I'm Leila Fadel.
11: And I'm Steve Inskeep. The negotiations between the U.S. and Iran are a test for Vice President J.D. Vance. He was deeply involved in working out that memorandum the U.S. and Iran signed this week. He did not go as expected to meet Iranians in Switzerland today, but has more negotiations ahead. Vance has been defending the deal against critics who observe that Iran enjoyed immediate benefits and could enjoy many more. He says that all depends.
12: If they change their behavior, big things are going to happen for Iran and for the world. If they don't, no skin off our backs. Either way, we win, and that's the way the president has set up this deal.
11: NPR's Danielle Kurtzleben has focused on the vice president, who has become in some ways the face of this negotiation. Hi there, Danielle.
13: Good morning.
11: What is the vice president's role in the negotiations?
13: Well, he confirmed at yesterday's White House press briefing that he'll be leading the negotiation team. There aren't a lot of details yet on that, though. He had been supposed to go to Switzerland today for a ceremonial signing, but then Trump signed the deal a couple days ago. So now the White House says negotiation plans aren't finalized, and Vance and his team will just leave at the first opportunity.
11: Meaning we'll leave to go negotiate at the first opportunity.
13: Right.
11: Okay. How much is riding on him?
13: A lot. I mean, President Trump made a telling joke about this at a press conference this week. A reporter asked him, essentially, if Vance is the fall guy if things don't work out. And Trump answered with this.
14: This way, if it works out, I'm going to take the credit. If it doesn't work out, I'm blaming J.D. You better be careful, J.D.
13: Now, it got laughs. And Vance said yesterday that, yeah, it was a joke. But even so, there's a reason it got a laugh. Trump does not like to lose, and Vance is the face of these negotiations. He's been doing these many press appearances this week talking up his new book. And in those, he also talked a lot about Iran. And he gave that press briefing yesterday, and he's leading the team. So if the U.S. does not get what it wants, Vance may, at least publicly, have to own a lot of that. And we even saw a little taste of that this week as well, when some on the right pinned their dissatisfaction with the deal on Vance.
11: He's got a lot to accomplish in 60 days.
13: Yeah, absolutely. Though there is the possibility of extensions beyond 60 days. But
11: sure.
13: Even so, the Obama nuclear deal took more than a year and a half to negotiate. So if it's 60, even 120 days, that still could be a pretty short time frame. And then, like you said, there's a lot Trump wants here. He has said Iran will never have a nuclear weapon. Officials have talked about changing the course of the Middle East region. Those are high bars. And I talked to Mona Yacoubian, director of the Middle East program at the Center for Strategic and International Studies, about this.
15: The president's proclivities to exaggerate the terms for success then set J.D. Vance or whoever is undertaking the negotiation going in at somewhat of a disadvantage.
13: Now, in addition to all of that, she said Iranians are notoriously tough negotiators, and Vance isn't a seasoned diplomat. So really, it's hard to overstate how big of a job this is going to be.
11: What does he bring to the table if he's not a seasoned diplomat?
13: Well, he's been trying to laugh off that criticism, first of all, that he's not experienced. Yesterday, he said he has dealt with hostile adversaries, saying that, well, he was on The View this week, which, you know, haha.
16: Okay.
13: But in terms of his assets, it is possible that Vance's anti-interventionist positions in the past give him some credibility here. In addition to that, he's an aggressive messenger for the administration. So really, I think the thing to keep in mind, though, is that for all the White House is celebrating, this framework isn't an end to the war. It's a start to what might be a difficult process to end the war.
16: NPR's Daniel Kurzleben, thanks so much. Appreciate it.
13: Thank you.
10: The Obama Presidential Center opens to the public today, a day after dignitaries, celebrities, and three former presidents attended its dedication. While not a presidential library, the Obama Center is trying to do what most actual presidential libraries do, shape a former president's legacy. NPR's Don Gagne reports.
17: Former President Obama has been out of office nearly 10 years. He remains a very popular figure. A new CNN poll out this week shows him with a 57% approval rating among all Americans. For comparison, President Donald Trump and former President Joe Biden both score in the 30s in the same survey. Ask a Democratic politician about Obama's legacy, and answers like this one from Michigan Governor Gretchen Whitmer are common.
18: I think that President Obama has inspired so many people to go into public service.
17: And she says this about the Obama Presidential Center.
18: The museum, I think, will be a place, a kind of a ground zero for training, inspiring, and encouraging people to go into the service of the public. And it's a wonderful part of his legacy, too.
17: Tina Chan is a veteran of the Obama White House and is now vice president of the Obama Foundation. She says the center's museum tells the story of the work that's been done by the president and his team over many years.
19: And now what we're trying to do is empower people to realize that the ability to, whatever it is they want to achieve, that ability to achieve that is something that's within them. And they can do that no matter who they are.
17: The museum will be the epicenter of how Obama is remembered. His legacy as a candidate and office holder who sought to bridge racial divides and promote inclusiveness is viewed in the context of his successor, Donald Trump. Voters turned to Trump in two of the three presidential elections that followed Obama's time in office, and Trump's attacks on Obama, beginning during Obama's first campaign for president, continue to this day. Trump was neither invited nor did his name come up at yesterday's dedication. Nonetheless, there were rebuttals like this from former First Lady Michelle Obama.
20: The lies about your birthright, your faith, your patriotism, the outrage when you stated the biological fact that if you'd had a son, that he too would be black. Yet, you were unflappable at every turn, always focused, always calm, always looking at the long view.
17: For his part, Obama addressed the audience at the ceremony by dismissing the notion that the work he has done is now history.
6: We can learn from the past, but America's story isn't frozen in the past. It has chapters yet to be written, not by one person or a few people, not by Barack and Michelle or anybody with a fancy title or a high office, but by all of us.
17: Instead, he said he wants the center with his name on it to inspire hope and change like his first campaign well into the future. Don Gagne, NPR News, Chicago.

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1: Coming up in about 25 minutes, we'll have more on Cambridge's Moderna and its important FDA win for a new flu vaccine.
2: The studies that were presented were well conducted. 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
1: In business news, a group for local artists is buying studio space in Somerville. It's part of a larger trend of artists banding together to purchase space as they face displacement from high real estate prices. WBUR's Amelia Mason reports on Central Street Studios in Somerville.
4: The nonprofit Arts and Business Council of Greater Boston purchased the studio building on Central Street on behalf of the artists for $1.6 million. The fundraising effort took several years. At a ribbon-cutting ceremony, musician Kara Jaimo described the achievement as a relief.
5: This is like one piece of stability within a life that can feel kind of unstable and unpredictable. I'm really happy that we'll get to keep our practice space, that it will stay affordable, and that it will be able to be still a big part of my life without associated worry.
4: The city of Somerville chipped in $600,000 for the acquisition. The property will remain an affordable artist workspace managed by a nonprofit board. For 90.9 WBUR, I'm Amelia Mason.
1: And I'm Tiziana Deering. 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
1: This is WBUR's Morning Edition. A new walking trail explores the rough perimeter of Boston in its entirety. The Boston Boundless Trail is more than 90 miles, and its route includes many surprises, one of which I set out to experience with the trail's designer, a man named Miles Howard. I met up with Miles on the shoulder of Brush Hill Road in Milton as traffic whipped past.
6: We're at the trailhead for a lesser-known pathway known as the Burma Road Trail, which runs in a really straight line through a bunch of wetlands and woods. And this road was actually supposed to be the route for the notorious I-95 connector that came close to cleaving Boston in half during the urban renewal era in the 1960s. And now that little piece of the lost highway is hidden in the woods back here.
1: The I-95 connector, also known as the Southwest Quarter. The plan would have thrust a new highway into the heart of Boston, obliterating Hyde Park, Jamaica Plain, and Roxbury, as well as parts of Canton. People in those communities put up a fight. They joined a movement called People Before Highways to resist the project, and they won. The state officially canceled it in 1972. We step onto the trail.
6: We're walking the

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2: Sightings of these snakes around the Blue Hills over the last several years, but not in large numbers lately.
3: We all put thoughts of rattlesnakes out of our minds as we reach the final stretch of the trail. It's covered in tall grass and looks like we're the first people to walk there in a while.
4: So all of a sudden we're in a clearing. Whoa!
2: Look below you.
4: Whoa! It's asphalt. This is the highway that never was.
2: I know.
4: Right? I mean, it's completely grown over on the sides. You'd have to pay attention to understand that this is paved roadway under your feet.
2: It's very Planet of the Apes like in some ways. I mean, just the old world like reclaimed by nature out here.
4: We just came through dense woods. If the highway had continued beyond the place where our feet are standing, all of that would have been raised. All of it.
2: Yeah, I mean, I think that we take for granted in this day and age sometimes how much highways transform the landscape of the U.S. for worse in many cases, really. I mean, if this highway connector had been built, it would have cut Boston in half. It would have just plunged the city. Many of the city's, you know, historically working-class, multiracial neighborhoods with just billowing emissions at all times. And it would have cut off neighborhoods from each other, too, as we've seen in plenty of other American cities. And the fact that the People Before Highways movement were able to mount successful resistance to that here, it was just a boon not only for community, but for the natural environments around here, too. And so standing on this lost highway, it's eerie every time right there to contemplate, you know, how close Boston came to going over the edge of that abyss that many other cities went down into during the urban renewal era.
3: The Lost Highway is one leg of Miles Howard's new Boston Boundless Trail. He's hosting a guided hike of the Burma Road Trail tomorrow morning at 10. Find details at WBUR.org. Now, coming up in about half an hour, nearly a year after the catastrophic Texas Hill Country flooding, state lawmakers there adopt recommendations for improving their protection of and response to natural disasters. We'll tell you more. It's 7:51.
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3: Here's a look at some of the stories that we're following for you this Friday morning. Vice President Vance is delaying today's planned talks with Iran just 2 days after President Trump signed a framework deal to end the war there. Meanwhile, at least 18 people have been killed in Lebanon as Israel intensifies its strikes in the country today. And state transportation officials are warning of heavy traffic around Boston and Foxborough as Scotland and Morocco play a men's World Cup match tonight at 6. Stay connected all day on 90.9 WBUR and on the WBUR app. It's 68 degrees in Boston.
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1: Bust is not an I hate Washington work. He hopes it reflects how different truths can coexist without canceling each other out.
2: I think that these revised histories, all that's going to be taking place in that room is going to be a real challenge for people. And I think it's a healthy one.
1: That's the goal, says MFA Director Pierre Turgenian. He also acknowledges an institutional challenge that feels palpable in this space. The associate curator of Native American art was among 33 employees laid off in January. Turgenian says the difficult decisions were financial, but sees how the optics could look to critics who say the cuts targeted diversity.
3: We do understand that the connections we build with the communities has been strained with the loss of expertise, and the connections have been forged by individual curators. And we understand we need to have some work to do to rebuild trust.
1: Artist Alan Michelson feels the loss, but also says he's honored to have a permanent place in the MFA's collection. He believes the semi-quincentennial is an opportunity to reconsider the founding of the United States, not just as something that happened 250 years ago,
2: but as an ongoing project in which we participate every day.
1: The MFA's 18th Century Galleries reopen today. 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
4: 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This sharp comedy explores what happens when facts become subjective. Now through June 28th, huntingtontheater.org.
5: 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At the top of the hour, Vice President Vance has postponed today's negotiations with Iran and Switzerland, and he's firing back at critics of the framework deal that the president signed 2 days ago.
6: People say the Iranians will never change their behavior. Well, maybe that's true, and if so, they don't get any of the benefits of the bargain. But isn't it worth trying?
5: It's 8:51.
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5: Temperatures are in the upper 60s on this Friday morning. Here's a look at some of the stories we're following. The U.S. military struck another boat yesterday in the eastern Pacific, saying without offering proof that it was smuggling drugs. The strike killed 3 people. The White House is confirming it has no plans to mark or celebrate Juneteenth today. And a key FDA panel is unanimously endorsing a new flu vaccine from Cambridge-based Moderna. The vaccine still needs final federal approval. 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
11: From Marketplace in Washington, I'm Kimberly Adams. This Juneteenth, we're checking in on the state of higher education among Black Americans. Earlier this year, the Pew Research Center released an analysis of government data and found that in 2024, the percentage of Black adults in the U.S.

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1: In business news, a group of local artists is buying studio space in Somerville. It's part of a larger trend of artists banding together to purchase space as they face displacement from high real estate prices. WBUR's Amelia Mason reports on Central Street Studios in Somerville.
3: The nonprofit Arts and Business Council of Greater Boston purchased the studio building on Central Street on behalf of the artists for $1.6 million. The fundraising effort took several years. At a ribbon-cutting ceremony, musician Kara Jaimo described the achievement as a relief.
4: This is like one piece of stability within a life that can feel kind of unstable and unpredictable. I'm really happy that we'll get to keep our practice space, that it will stay affordable, and that it will be able to be still a big part of my life without associated worry.
3: The city of Somerville chipped in $600,000 for the acquisition. The property will remain an affordable artist workspace managed by a nonprofit board. For 90.9 WBUR, I'm Amelia Mason.
1: It's Friday morning. Thanks for spending it with 90.9 WBUR.

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1: This is WBUR's Morning Edition. A new walking trail explores the rough perimeter of Boston in its entirety. The Boston Boundless Trail is more than 90 miles, and its route includes many surprises, one of which I set out to experience with the trail's designer, a man named Miles Howard. I met up with Miles on the shoulder of Brush Hill Road in Milton as traffic whipped past.
2: We're at the trailhead for a lesser-known pathway known as the Burma Road Trail, which runs in a really straight line through a bunch of wetlands and woods. And this road was actually supposed to be the route for the notorious I-95 connector that came close to cleaving Boston in half during the urban renewal era in the 1960s. And now that little piece of the lost highway is hidden in the woods back here.
1: The I-95 connector, also known as the Southwest Corridor. The plan would have thrust a new highway into the heart of Boston, obliterating Hyde Park, Jamaica Plain, and Roxbury, as well as parts of Canton. People in those communities put up a fight. They joined a movement called People Before Highways to resist the project, and they won. The state officially canceled it in 1972. We step onto the trail.
2: We're walking the rough route of where the I-95 connector would have run if it was built, ultimately.
3: So this beautiful green space on both sides of us. And hang on a second. Just listen to these birds. All of this would have been highway.
2: Yeah, pretty much. We would have been ensconced in the sound of cars and just breathing in fumes if we were walking here in an alternative version of Boston history.
1: As we're talking, our engineer, Marquise, sees something moving in the woods.
2: Stretch, and I've heard the echo.
4: There's a deer.
5: Oh, wow. Wow.
4: Looking right at us.
1: The doe's head is just peeking out from a stand of trees. She takes a good, long look, and then she bounds off through the undergrowth. Later on, we see a turtle, covered in mud and clambering across the trail. Miles says it's possible to see all kinds of wildlife here, including muskrats and beavers.
2: I think that the most unusual type of wildlife you're likely to see centric to the Blue Hills, though, is rattlesnakes.
3: You're kidding.
2: Well, it's very, very rare, but there have been some confirmed sightings of these snakes around the Blue Hills over the last several years, but not in large numbers lately.
1: We all put thoughts of rattlesnakes out of our minds as we reach the final stretch of the trail. It's covered in tall grass and looks like we're the first people to walk there in a while.
3: So all of a sudden we're in a clearing. Whoa!
2: Look below you.
3: Whoa! It's asphalt. This is the highway that never was.
2: I know.
3: I mean, it's completely grown over on the sides. You'd have to pay attention to understand.

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2: The Lost Highway is one leg of Miles Howard's new Boston Boundless Trail. He's hosting a guided hike of the Burma Road Trail tomorrow morning at 10. 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We're headed to the UK at the top of the hour. Prime Minister Keir Starmer soon may face a challenger. Andy Burnham, the mayor of Greater Manchester, won a seat in Parliament during a special election. And we'll hear how Burnham is winning over voters. That's ahead. It's 9:50.
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2: That's tomorrow morning. Right now, here's a look at some of the stories we're following for you this morning. An unnamed senior U.S. official has confirmed to NPR that Israel and Hezbollah have agreed to a ceasefire. Senators are blocking Defense Secretary Pete Hegseth's travel funds until the Pentagon releases reports over the deadly strike on an Iranian elementary school back in February. And in Boston, homicides so far this year are half the five-year average. According to the Boston Herald, police reported 7 homicides as of Sunday. It's 72 degrees. Stay connected all day on 90.9 WBUR and on the WBUR app.
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8: And I'm Steve Inskeep. As listeners to this program know, an NPR PBS News Marist poll out this week found just 36% of Americans approve of President Trump's job performance. 36%. That's driven in large part by the war with Iran. And even though Trump says the war is coming to an end, 2 online focus groups of Wisconsin swing voters found that people are still frustrated. NPR's Ashley Lopez reports.
9: As far as Josh is concerned, there is very little that is going right for President Trump at this moment.
10: It seems to me like pick your issue and things are not going well for him. I mean, we got this stupid war in Iran and it turns out that we actually aren't getting anything out of it. All we got was $4 gas.
9: Josh participated in online focus groups with 12 other voters in Wisconsin who voted for Joe Biden in 2020 and then Trump in 2024. They have a range of political affiliations and they all participated under the agreement their last names wouldn't be used. Not a single one of them said they think the war in Iran was worth it. Here's Tammy.
11: I just don't think the way that everybody else had to suffer through the tantrums of these two playing tug of war. I just don't think that it was fair to the American people. I don't think that anybody was a real winner here. I think we just suffered.
9: Trump is touting his tentative agreement with Iran, but the prospect of the war ending isn't exactly making these voters feel any better. Rich Tao is the president of Engages, a messaging firm that partners with market researcher Sago for these groups. Tao, who moderated these conversations, has been hearing voters complain about this war since it started months ago.
12: They were never on board. Not at the beginning, not in the middle, and as we just learned, not at the end either, judging from what we heard from Wisconsin swing voters.
9: A big part of the reason voters say none of this was worth it is because it's come at a cost. And all but one of these voters blames Trump for their economic pain. Tao says 10 of these 13 voters say Trump is out of touch with their financial concerns.
12: There's a clear disconnect between how the president's operating on the economy and what their needs are. And 6 of them even told us that they've given up something they used to enjoy in order to make ends meet.
9: Here's what voters had to say when Tao asked them what specifically they had to cut out of their budgets lately.
12: Josh, what have you had to give up?
10: Streaming subscriptions.

0: 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Good afternoon. I'm Josie Guarino. 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
0: Clear tonight with a low of around 63, another sun-filled day for tomorrow, low 80s.
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2: This is Here and Now. Today is Juneteenth, the holiday to mark the emancipation of enslaved people after the Civil War. It is also the first day the Obama Presidential Center is open to the public. It, of course, celebrates the nation's first black president. The $850 million

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1: And we're glad you're with us at WBUR. The price of jet fuel is down to its lowest level since the U.S. began the war with Iran. But don't expect ticket prices to come back down. Here on 90.9 WBUR, we follow the war, the economics around it, and how it all affects you. 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
2: Solutions like this is a distraction from the real solution, decarbonizing our lives. Goodwin says a sunshade is no substitute for reducing emissions and removing some of the carbon we've already emitted from the atmosphere.
3: Even if we do both of those things as aggressively and as well as we possibly can, it still puts us into a climate trajectory that risks catastrophic tipping points. And that's even in those best case scenarios, which we are not on.
2: A planetary sunshade would also be expensive, in the low trillions of dollars, Goodwin says, though the predicted costs of unmitigated climate change are far greater. And Goodwin says the rapidly growing space economy makes a giant sunshade more feasible. To hear more about that and why many scientists are skeptical of climate interventions like this, check out the latest season of How We Survive, wherever you listen to podcasts.

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1: This is WBUR. The president's approval ratings are falling to record lows. And while Trump isn't on the ballot this November, the midterm candidates are. We'll cover the balance of power in Washington and here in Massachusetts on 90.9 WBUR. 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

0: The remarkable thing here is that just 4 months ago, we went into this war side by side with Israel, and we're coming out of it deeply split on the terms to end the war.
1: I'm Natalie Kitroev. That's coming up on The Daily from The New York Times.